Conductor Apo Heikkinen, leading the Helsinki Baroque Orchestra on Sinfonia in A Major by Franz Xaver Dussek. We're going to go next to a piano work by Franz Schubert, one of his impromptus that make up Opus 90. Unfortunately, some of the last pieces that he ever wrote in his all-too-short career. Written in 1827 and somewhat forgotten about until a resurgence of interest in Schubert some 50 or so years later. This is performed for us by the great pianist Lili Krauss. It's his Opus 90, number 1 in C minor.

the great pianist Lili Kraus, a student of Bartók, Kodály, and others, performing music of Franz Schubert, one of his impromptus that make up Opus 90. That was number one in C minor. You're listening to SPR Classical. I'm Henry McNulty. 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Tickets and show info are available now at ticketswest.com. Robert Kahn was a Jewish composer born in Germany and was very highly regarded in the early 20th century, and in fact was a leading musician and educator. But as so many of these stories go in the World War II, his music was repressed and to some large extent forgotten until more recent years. We're about to hear, however, a great example of his chamber music, his Serenade in F minor for oboe, horn, and piano, composed in 1922 and performed for us here by members of the Pittsburgh Symphony.

The delightful Serenade in F minor for oboe, horn, and piano, played for us there by the principal members of the Pittsburgh Symphony, a work by Robert Kahn, who lived from 1865 to 1951. We're going to go from that to Michael Haydn, the less famous of the Haydn brothers. He was 5 years younger than Joseph. And we're going to hear a symphony of his in A major. He was also a great friend of Mozart, and that makes it appropriate to hear the London Mozart Players perform his work, as led by Matthias Bamert.

Yusekov Michael Haydn, the younger brother of the more famous Joseph, that was his Symphony in A Major, as performed by the London Mozart Players under Matthias Bamert. Time for one more piece this hour. We're going to go to a particular favorite of mine, and one of the earliest examples in American musical theater, anyway, of incorporating a ballet into the score. This is Slaughter on 10th Avenue, one of the high points of the 1936 Rodgers and Hart show On Your Toes. It's performed for us here by the Boston Pops Orchestra under Arthur Fiedler.

0: was a ballet, part of his score to On Your Toes, a 1936 Rodgers and Hart musical.
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0: SPR Classical is KSFC Spokane 91.9, KXJO St. Mary's 92.1, and KPBY Colville at 88.9. I'm Henry McNulty, so glad to have been your host this afternoon. Coming up next at 6 p.m., Exploring Music. 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
3: 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This is Bill McLaughlin. Our theme this week is Music Fit for a King. I thought we'd listen to a little Swedish Baroque music. The composer is Johan Helmich Roman, who was born in Stockholm in 1694. Roman went to London in the 1720s. He studied there and worked there during the time that Handel and Geminiani were active. And obviously Roman learned from them some of the techniques of the Italian Baroque, which were so popular at the time. Roman returned to Sweden and spent the rest of his life there. He lived all the way to 1758, working with the court orchestra, which got a big boost when the sister of Frederick the Great arrived. This was Louisa Ulrich of Prussia. She was the crown princess of Sweden. And for the royal wedding in 1744, Roman composed what he called Drottningholm's Musik. Drottningholm was the court. Here's an old friend of mine, great trumpet player I knew as a kid, Richard Giangiulio, playing the suite from the Drottningholm's Musik, music for trumpet and organ. Richard Giangiulio with Paul Rideau at the organ. Music of Roman.

Music of Johann Helmich Roman. We just heard the Drottningholmsmusik, music for trumpet and organ. This was music composed for the royal wedding in Stockholm in 1744. Marvelous performance with Richard Giangiulio trumpet and Paul Rideau organ. I mentioned I knew Rick Giangiulio, as I knew him at that time. We were both kids growing up in Philly. And when Rick got back from studying with Maurice André at the Paris Conservatory, we had a brass quintet together for about a year. And it's wonderful to hear him playing and sounding so good all these years later. He's been principal trumpet in the Dallas Symphony since 1969, and this is a marvelous recording on Crystal Records, Music of Roman, Swedish Baroque music. I just mentioned Frederick the Great of Prussia, or more properly, his sister, Louisa Ulrich, who became the Crown Princess of Sweden. Frederick the Great defied his father and became a musician in spite of the old man. Also a great warrior, too, I think, toward the end of his life, that the warrior took over from the musician. But Frederick the Great was very proud of his ability to play in a variety of instruments and hired as his music director Joachim Quantz, the greatest flutist of Europe, and a little later invited C.P.E. Bach to join this orchestra in Potsdam. C.P.E. Bach, the son of J.S. Bach. And when C.P.E. Bach was in charge of ordering a lot of keyboards for the palace, he insisted that his father come and try them. So here's a meeting to consider: Frederick the Great of Prussia and Johann Sebastian Bach in the last 3 years of his life. Frederick the Great sat down at one of his new keyboards and played a theme of his own invention for Bach, which I'll play to you now.

So all around C minor, you get the C minor triad initially. This wide interval here, A flat to B natural, and a wonderful chromatic line. All of that set Bach's imagination aflame. Bach sat at the keyboard and improvised these marvelous set of variations on the king's theme. When Bach got home to Leipzig, he wrote those variations down and sent them back to the king as a gift. It's called the Musical Offering. Let's hear the final section of the Musical Offering. It's a Richard Carr, which is a very complicated kind of fugue. A fugue on two themes in six voices.

members of the Academy of St. Martin in the Fields under Neville Mariner. The final Richerkar from Das Musikalische Opfer, the musical offering, music made by J.S. Bach on a royal theme, the theme of Frederick the Great of Prussia. Those marvelous players from the Academy of St. Martin in the Fields. That was Iona Brown as the first violinist. Let's stick with Ms. Brown. She's one of my favorite players. Also a marvelous conductor, too. We've got more music fit for a king coming up. This from Luigi Boccherini, who was born in Italy in 1743. One of the greatest cellists of all time. He was an international star, always touring to Paris, to Spain again and again, to Escorial, to Aranjuez, and finally to Madrid, where he took a court appointment and spent most of his last years in Spain. He's an Italian soloist in Spain who invented a lot of music for his own enjoyment. He also became a great guitarist, and I'm not sure whether he played guitar or cello on the guitar quintets, but they're tremendous music. And we're going to be hearing once again Iona Brown and Malcolm Latchin, who are two of the violinists from the Academy of St. Martin in the Fields. Stephen Shingles is the violist. Dennis Vigay is the cellist. And speaking of royalty, we've got the king of the Spanish guitar playing for us today, Pepe Romero.

What fun! Sounds as if Luigi Boccherini has gone native during his long time in Madrid. We just heard the Pastoral and the Fandango from the Quartet No. 4 in D major, it says here, but the last movement ends in D minor, of course. Pepe Romero playing the guitar, and members of the Academy of St. Martin in the Fields Chamber Ensemble. Iona Brown was the first violinist, and Tristan Fry playing the castanets very nobly there. You're tuned into Exploring Music, and our theme this week is Music Fit for a King. Drop us a line. Write to us at exploringmusic, that's all one long word, exploringmusic@wfmt.com. It's always interesting to hear from writers, from poets, from dancers, from musicians of all sorts, especially composers from me, about the circumstances of their getting their inspiration. I'm thinking in this case of Mendelssohn, who made a trip to England in the 1830s, had some very successful concerts in London, and then went for a three-week vacation in Scotland. He was following the journals of Boswell and Johnson, who had made a trip to the Hebrides. I guess that would have been nearly 100 years before them. And when Mendelssohn arrived in Edinburgh, he wrote back to his family in Germany, "Everything here looks so stern and robust, half wrapped in haze or smoke or fog. Moreover, there was a bagpipe competition." Now, that's a scary thought, I have to say. Many Highlanders arrived in costume from church, long red beards, tartan plaids, bonnets and feathers, naked knees and their bagpipes in their hands. They're passing through the shadow of the castle where Mary Stuart had lived. And Mendelssohn goes on to say, "The chapel beside it now has lost its roof. It's overgrown with grass and ivy. And at the broken altar, Mary was crowned Queen of Scotland. Everything here now is ruined, decayed, open to the sky. I believe I have found there today the beginning of my Scottish symphony." He didn't get around to composing it for another 12 years, but those images we'll hear right away. What's the connection with Mendelssohn's Scottish symphony and any sort of nobility? Simple. This piece is dedicated to Queen Victoria. Here's the Cleveland Orchestra under Christoph von Dohnányi, the first two movements of Mendelssohn's symphony in A minor, the Scottish symphony.

charming music, isn't it? Well, that second movement is. The first movement is rather dark for a while. The Scottish Symphony, the Symphony No. 3, it's called, is actually the last of Mendelssohn's five symphonies, composed in 1841 and given its English premiere June 13th of that year. In June and July, Mendelssohn paid a couple of visits to Buckingham Palace to visit his friends, Victoria and Albert. He presented a new piano duet arrangement of some of the songs without words, accompanied the Queen in several of his lieder, and improvised on Rule Britannia. He also gave her the manuscript of this new symphony, the Scottish Symphony. It's interesting to examine the theme of that last movement. It's based upon a pentatonic scale, five-note scale, which is also the basis of a great deal of Asian music, too. We have time for just a little more royal music before we say goodbye today. This is from an Italian composer who spent a good deal of his life in Spain. And no, I don't mean Boccherini. We already heard from him. This is the music of Domenico Scarlatti. We're going to hear as much as we can of the E major sonata played by Vladimir Horowitz.

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Our production assistants are Ella Pinsloop, Eric Opland, Adela Skoronsky, and Weston Williams. Rebecca Neistat is the WFMT production and syndication manager. Exploring Music is made possible by the generous support of the Paul M. Angel Family Foundation, Helen So, the Earl and Brenda Shapiro family, Mr. and Mrs. William G. Brown, Eugene Jarvis, and Sasha Gerritsen,

If you've ever been to the tip of Manhattan, you might know that just south of Battery Park is an unusual ecosystem called the Hudson River Estuary. For a few square miles, it mixes the fresh water of the Hudson River with the salt water of the Atlantic. Marine life thrives there that doesn't thrive anywhere else. It's always reminded me of the unique dynamic between sacred and secular music. How those influence each other and overlap and combine to make their own genre and subgenres. We're looking at the sacred and secular, that fascinating relationship, this hour. Well, I hereby vote that a group of cellos should be called a yawl of cellos. Yawl with a W, like shawl, not like Texas. If you agree, then here's a yawl of cellos with a prelude by Bach called Now Comes the Savior.

Now Comes the Savior by Bach. Hi, I'm Jake Armitting. So glad to be listening to music with you. Isn't it great? The Four African Dances by Samuel Coleridge Taylor is a suite of music you might describe as a study of contrasting moods. The first dance is forceful, then comes lyrical, then lively, and then emphatic. Here's the lively one.

0: It's violinist John Fadial with pianist Andrew Harley, the third of the four African dances by Samuel Coleridge Taylor. Here's Rhapsody in Black with Vernon Neal.
1: Welcome to your classical's Rhapsody in Black from APM, where we turn up the voices of Black artists in the world of classical music. I'm Vernon Neal. Afro-Brazilian guitarist Plínio Fernandes signed to the Decca Gold label in the summer of 2022. He grew up in Sao Paulo, Brazil. He graduated from the Royal Academy of Music, and now he calls London home. His style is a unique alchemy of Brazilian folk and popular songs from his childhood, blended with Latin and Western classical traditions. Saudade is the title of his debut release. It means something like longing, yearning, nostalgia, and the pleasant ache those feelings create. Saudade is exactly what he's feeling right now. While he's happy in London where he lives, at the same time, he's longing for home. The door to the entire world of Western classical music opened wide after Plínio moved to London, and he immersed himself in it. After a few years, he noticed something that made him pause. Had he lost his connection to Brazil? His family? His community? The legacy of musicians that came before him? Saudade is about his identity. That's why on his debut release, he features songs that he grew up listening to. Beatriz is his favorite track on the release. It's also one of the songs that made him fall in love with the guitar. As far as he's concerned, it's the most beautiful song ever, and it proves the guitar is the perfect instrument to capture lyricism without singing.

I'm a person of color. And like Plinio, it's important for us to see musicians that look like us playing classical music. That way, we know it's for us, too. Here's what Plinio says about this. It was extremely important for me while growing up to have had amazing references of black classical guitarists who looked like me. That gave me inspiration and confidence to believe that I could also pursue a career in music. That's why Plinio is following another true passion, music education. He's an ambassador of the London Music Masters Charity. It's a privately funded charity in the UK that delivers high-quality music education to 1,300 children each week. As an ambassador, Plinio will perform, teach, and guide young musicians in schools. And as a young artist at the beginning of his international career, Plinio also wants to serve as an inspiration to those students.

0: This is Rhapsody in Black from APM, with technical assistance from Joshua Savageau and support from Julie Amacher, Elizabeth Iverson, Andrea Blaine, Kevin O'Connor, and Scott Blankenship. You can hear more on yourclassical.org. I'm Vernon Neal.
1: It's Rhapsody in Black. We're looking at the overlap of sacred and secular music this hour. So you have composers who never left the church, and then there are other composers who come to sacred music without any religious ideology, and they put their own stamp on it. And then, of course, you have your J.S. Bachs, who had a foot firmly planted in each world. Here's Bach's Prelude, Fugue, and Allegro, so pay close attention to the Prelude in particular, because it's a great primer on the concept of the arpeggio. An arpeggio, as of course you know, is a type of chord in which the notes are played individually, one at a time, either rising or descending, instead of all at once. It's our man of the hour, Plinio Fernandes, performing Bach's Prelude, Fugue, and Allegro.

Enjoying the ending, that's Plinio Fernandes, performing the Prelude, Fugue, and Allegro by Bach. When K Met Still, coming up next.

The African-American composer Ulysses Kay was friendly with his contemporary William Grant Still. It was Still who threw an idea out there. He suggested taking a neoclassical approach to Kay's compositions. So the way that works is you take these really old frameworks, musical frameworks, and then you incorporate new ideas into them. Still, Kay tried it, and it worked great for him. The best example of that might be this next piece, his 1948 Concerto for Orchestra.

It's Kellen Gray leading the Royal Scottish National Orchestra, the Concerto for Orchestra by Ulysses Kay. The Afterlife, coming up next.

looking at the overlap of sacred and secular music this hour, how some composers grow up in a particular religious faith and then others find their way in from other places, and the fascinating way that affects the music that they write. Here's a piece by composer Kantaj Kapli that explores different aspects of the afterlife.

Composer Carlos Simon is the son of a preacher man. He grew up in a house where secular music was not permitted, but it didn't seem to bother him much. Music was a way to break the rules. And honor them at the same time. This is a piece called Be Still and Know. It's a musical journey through religion and out the other side, coming up this hour. Composer Jacques Ibert was a bit of a victim of his own success. Early on in his career, he wrote this piece called Escales. Everybody loved it so much, that's all they ever wanted to hear. So he kind of peaked early. I think he'd love the idea that you and I were listening to this one. It's a beauty called Morning on the Water.

It's time for a rebroadcast from everyone's favorite classical music rager, the BBC Proms. It's this festival that goes on for weeks and weeks and weeks in London, the end of every summer. Today it's Dvorak's Symphony No. 8, which, in contrast to most of his other work, is bright and lively and cheerful. It's kind of like he popped a Prozac or something. Actually, this was more likely a product of his recent election to the Bohemian Academy of Science, Literature, and Arts. Quite an honor. Everyone likes to be recognized, even humbler composers like Dvorak. Here is Jonathan Hayward and the Shinnike Orchestra with Symphony No. 8, recorded live at the Proms.

John Devlin wrote, Dvorak's Eighth Symphony is not a test of virtuosity nor of ambition. It simply is. It aims to please rather than to challenge. The Shinike Orchestra, led by Jonathan Hayward, Symphony No. 8 by Dvorak. The Son of a Preacher Man, coming up next.

Carlos Simon grew up in a strict diet of church music. His dad was a minister. Secular music was not permitted in the house. Simon made his peace with this in an interesting way. He discovered that gospel music has a lot of room to improvise.

cellist Victor Halls, violinist Tegan Farron, and pianist Phoebe Wu. Be Still and Know by Carlos Simon, currently the composer in residence for the John F. Kennedy Center for the Performing Arts. They've extended his contract through 2027, which is wonderful to see. Imagine that's probably an interesting job right about now.

I once read something Valentin Silvestrov said that I found quite humble, which is, I do not write new music. My music is a response to and an echo of what already exists. Here is his piece, Alleluia.

0: Kiev Chamber Choir with Alleluia by Silvestrov.
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every single one of them. While writing this piece, he wrote to his wife, "I have been at the piano all week, composing, writing, laughing and crying all at once. You will find this state of things nicely described in my Humoresque." All the feels coming up this hour.

The cellist Zool Bailey with the San Francisco Ballet Orchestra performing The Nocturne by Peter Tchaikovsky. Minnesotan Libby Larson is as Minnesotan as it gets. She's as involved as the Twin Cities music scene as is possible to be. She went to the U of M as an undergrad, went on to earn her master's and PhD there also, all of it in theory and composition. Then she teamed up with contemporary Stephen Paulus, also a critical figure on the Twin Cities scene, to found the Minnesota Composers Forum, and then she was composer in residence with the Minnesota Orchestra. The lady's got roots. As if that weren't enough, she's also considered to be a musical philosopher, which is totally what I want to be when I grow up.

Maren Alsop, leading the Colorado Symphony Orchestra, Deep Summer Music by Libby Larson. It's a very deep summer. 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

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All the Feels coming up next.

Composer Robert Schumann was a big old feeler. He had a lot of feelings, and he might have put every single one of them into this next piece. It's a little divisive, the music, in that it's one of those pieces folks don't know exactly how they feel about. Some love it, some aren't so sure, some laugh, some cry. It's all the feels. See how you feel about it. The Humoresque by Schumann.

0: With authority is the way my best friend would always say it when we were growing up. When we did something strongly. Emmanuel Acts, The Humoresque by Schumann.
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One night, two musicians were looking for inspiration. They were both a little obsessed with Bach, so they played some Bach, of course. Dusted off an old cantata about shepherds watching over their flock. And somehow, no one's quite sure how, that music inspired them to create a one-act ballet based on a biblical parable, one about 10 virgins. From a past

and the romantic. An era with music that's clean, balanced, and elegant. It's performed for you here by the Netherlands Chamber Orchestra and violinist Julia Fischer.

a connecting thread between the Baroque concertos of Vivaldi and the melodic sounds of the yet-to-come Romantic era. The second violin concerto in D from Mozart, shared with you there by violinist Julia Fischer and the Netherlands Chamber Orchestra. You're listening to Music Through the Night. I'm Melanie Renata with the suite from a Bach-inspired ballet in just a moment.

instead of writing the storyline for a ballet and then scoring it, two music enthusiasts once got together, they played some tunes and found a sound that they liked, and then created a story around it. Inspired by the music of J.S. Bach, The Wise Virgin's Ballet was born. And this is The Suite by William Walton, performed by the English Northern Philharmonia.

David Lloyd Jones conducting the English Northern Philharmonia, the suite from a Bach-inspired ballet called The Wise Virgins by William Walton. Now, if you stepped back in time to the mid-18th century in Leipzig, everywhere you'd turn, you would hear fresh sounds of classical music. And it's at this point that J.S. Bach wasn't just composing for church and for kings. You'd also find him in bustling coffee houses. That's where this work from Bach premiered. It's his orchestral suite number 4 in D, shared with you here by the Boston Baroque. I'm Melanie Renata. This is Music Through the Night.

0: music likely as bold as the coffee that patrons were sipping on in the coffee house where that work premiered. J.S. Bach's Fourth Orchestral Suite in D Major, Martin Perlman conducting the Boston Baroque.
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Before Document. Before Document the Opera Stage. Biblical legends, royal tales, and the lives of real people brought to life through music. Now, it took Camille Saint-Saëns a minute to find his operatic voice. He did a biblical tale, another about the life of King Henry VIII, but this one, even though it's not in the operatic repertoire as much as some of his others, it is considered one of his best. A story of a fiery Renaissance artist. Part of that story unfolds in sound.

Music from a ballet born from a poker game, played there with precision by the Rotterdam Philharmonic, a card game by Stravinsky. I'm Melanie Renata, and although this is Music Through the Night, a shimmer of sunlight in just a minute.

An impressionistic symphonic poem for you here from Venezuelan composer Antonio Estevez. It places you in the middle of a warm summer day. It's called Noon on the Plain.

Just a glorious piece of music from 20th century Venezuelan composer Antonio Estevez. Gustavo Dudamel at the podium there conducting the Simón Bolívar Youth Orchestra, a work called Noon on the Plain. I'm Melanie Renata. Thank you for sharing some time and space with me for some music through the night. You get fair warning here, the opening of this collection of ballet music, it does not greet you gently. The Malmö Symphony just bursts right in, and then they guide you through a brilliant score of music from Act 3 of Sasson's opera Ascanio.

The Malmö Symphony helping to bring to life the story of Renaissance sculptor. The Malmö Symphony helping to bring to life the story of Renaissance sculptor.

Yosefzuk grew up surrounded by music. His appreciation of it deepened when he became a student of Antonin Dvorak. And somewhere along the way, he fell in love with Dvorak's daughter, Otalie. They married, and life for a while was everything he could have hoped for. Good and full. But listen closely to Suk's music from any era, and you'll notice something. A thread of melancholy that never quite disappears, even in the brightest of passages. As if he knew in his heart that that happiness wouldn't last forever. You'll hear that push and pull of joy and melancholy in this work from him later this hour. I'm Melanie Renata, and this is Music Through the Night. Speaking of melancholy, as summer starts to wind down, you might find yourself navigating some. So while you bask in the remaining summer nights, a poetic jazz-inspired soundtrack for you, Summer Moon by Florence Price.

A flicker of jazz sparkling like stars in the sky. The solemn quartet with Summer Moon by Florence Price. The energy of the night can vary, so it's no surprise that no two nocturnes ever sound the same. This one carries the energy of the coming weekend. It's Boccherini's Notturno Octet No. 4 in G, performed by Tafel Musik. I'm Melanie Renata, and this is Music Through the Night.

Shuffle music with a buoyant three-movement octet by Boccherini. His octet number 4 in G major, Jean Lemon conducting. I'm Melanie Renata with a bit of a musical giggle in just a moment. You're listening to Music Through the Night.

Not to take away from the serious skill required to play a tuba, there really is just something about the sound of it that lightens the mood, maybe even makes you giggle. The Tuba Concerto in F Minor here from Ralph Vaughan Williams, bass tuba player John Fletcher with the London Symphony.

A very playful piece from Rayfun Williams, his tuba concerto in F minor. Bass tuba player John Fletcher performing with the London Symphony, Andre Previn at the podium. I'm Melanie Renata. This is Music Through the Night. And the year was 1902. Back then, Joseph Suk really couldn't have known the dark storm that was about to roll into his life. Within a few years after he crafted this piece, he lost both his mentor and his wife. I feel like knowing that just makes the light in this work feel all that more precious. It's his Fantasy in G Minor, performed by violinist Michael Ludwig and the BPO.

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When you need to calm your nerves or center yourself, what do? Where do you go in order to find a moment of peace? Do you have somewhere you can go sit alone in silence? Or maybe a place to share community? A mosque? A temple? A church? Perhaps you're like me and nature is your sanctuary. Wherever you go, however you find the sacredness within yourself and the world, this piece of music is meant to symbolize it. It's a little bit of bliss, and it's coming up. I'm Melanie Renata, and this is Music Through the Night. Joy is an act of resistance. Resistance against whatever's trying to dim your light, whatever's trying to bring you down. And it can take intention to find that joy. When Richard Strauss was nearly 80 years old, witnessing the destruction of war and navigating an illness, he had to create his own joy through music like this.

Grief-stricken and recovering from an illness, Strauss intentionally leaned into joy when he crafted music like that. That was the third movement of his Sonatina No. 1 in F major, the Armonia Ensemble performing. I'm Melanie Renata. This is Music Through the Night. And go ahead, settle in. A moment of calm in just a minute.

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Drop your shoulders. Guitarist Shuifa Yang here with an exploration of the transition from a blissful space to just a little bit of chaos. It's The Cathedral by Agustin Barrios.

meant to share how you can find stillness in motion, a sacred calm, even within the buzz of daily life. Guitarist Shuifei Yang with The Cathedral by Agustin Barrios. As a young schoolboy, Frédéric Chopin had a terrible crush on a classmate. Couldn't get her off his mind. He said that as he wrote this piano concerto, he would dream about her, scattering her musical essence everywhere. Here's pianist Raphael Blechec and the Royal Concertgebouw. I'm Melanie Renata, and this is Music Through the Night.

0: Chopin dreamt of his boyhood crush, and those dreams inspired that work, his second piano concerto in F minor, performed there by pianist Rafał Blechacz and the Royal Concertgebouw. 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

Imagine looking up at something like a gorgeous sunset and thinking, meh, that's a little too beautiful. Sounds absurd, right? Well, that's essentially how people first reacted to this music. Early audiences thought Tchaikovsky's work for the Sleeping Beauty Ballet was too cool. They said it was too polished, too French. Then a big name in classical, Igor Stravinsky, said that he thought it was perfect. And not long after that, the rest of the world started to come around. I guess some things are just too beautiful too soon. It takes the world a minute to catch up. This is one of those too beautiful things. It's coming up. I'm Melanie Renata. Please, stay with me.

The uplifting third movement here from the Violin Concerto in A Major by Chevalier d'Usson-George. Violinist Rachel Barton Pine performing with the Encore Chamber Orchestra.

The Encore Chamber Orchestra and violinist Rachel Barton Pine with the mood-boosting third movement of the Violin Concerto in A by Dissen George. I'm Melanie Renata. Thank you for being with me this morning. The planet Mercury. It's the closest planet to the sun, so the fastest to circle it. It's named after the Roman god of messengers, swift and quicksilver. Ancient peoples called him the ruler of speech, trade, and the traveling mind. So as you head into the Labor Day weekend, let Mercury accompany you. The name of this movement, From the Planets, by Gustav Holst.

the astrological energy of the planet Mercury, expressed through sound by a composer who was fond of astrology. That was A Slice of the Planets by Gustav Holst, performed by the Boston Pops, John Williams, conducting. I'm Melanie Renata, and you know what Labor Day weekend means? It means that fall is fast approaching. I don't even know where August went, honestly. The change in the seasons, it's just always so fleeting. And so too is this seasonal work by Cécile Chaminade. Texture and color swirling around here in autumn.

on a cellist, making the piano keys trickle like leaves dancing in the wind. One of the most popular works by Cécile Chaminade, her opus 35, number 2, known as Autumn. The mood lifts with the bright clarinet concerto in just a moment. I'm Melanie Renata.

This is the last, but by no means the least, of Mozart's completed instrumental works. His clarinet concerto in A, shared with you here by Bassett clarinetist Sabina Meyer and the Berlin Philharmonic.

performed exactly how Mozart intended, for the basset clarinet. Sabina Meyer performing with the Berlin Philharmonic, Mozart's Clarinet Concerto in A Major. I'm Melanie Renata, with music that may simply be too beautiful on the horizon.

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Stravinsky said it was just right. It's the Grand Pas de Deux from Sleeping Beauty by Tchaikovsky, performed for you here by the National Philharmonic, Richard Bonning at the podium.

0: Too graceful? Too perfect? Nah, just right. The Grand Pas de Deux from Sleeping Beauty by Tchaikovsky, the National Philharmonic performing.
1: 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This is SPR Classical.

Composer Astor Piazzolla revolutionized the tango by infusing it with elements of jazz and classical. That was his Tango Number 2, shared with you there by pianist Tali Morgulis. Good morning, my friend. It is 6 past the hour. I'm Melanie Renata. And together, you and I step joyfully into your Friday, a sweet blink and you'll miss it moment here, with a work called Love's Joy by 20th century composer Fritz Kreisler.

Violinist Nadia Salerno-Sonnenberg dancing through the notes of pianist Sandra Rivers' Love's Joy by Fritz Kreisler. I'm Melanie Renata, so glad to be with you this morning. I've got some heavenly harmony here for you, a collection of 40 voices woven together into a tapestry of sound. It's the ethereal Hope in All Things by a composer of the High Renaissance, Mr. Thomas Tallis.

Sorry to break that heavenly hypnotic spell cast on you by the 16. Harry Christopher's conducting Hope in All Things by Thomas Tallis. I'm Melanie Renata with a seasonal work for harp coming up for you in just a moment.

Long ago, in various cultures, the year was divided into three seasons. A wet and dark season, a blooming season, and a season for harvest. In Irish lore, there was a three-stringed magic harp. Each string evoked a season. And using that inspiration, Irish composer Ina Boyle crafted this, a piece called simply, The Magic Harp.

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I'm Melanie Renata, with some real joy here in the Trumpet Concerto in D by Johann Stamitz, the Academy of St. Martin in the Fields performing and uplifting trumpeter Håkon Hardenberger.

Neville Mariner conducting the Academy of St. Martin in the Fields, and trumpeter Håkon Hardenberger for something bright and brassy, Stamitz's Trumpet Concerto in D. I'm Melanie Renata, with a real musical kick in the pajama pants in just a minute.

It's Friday. You're so close to the weekend. So let's go ahead and set the tone. The New York Philharmonic here with the Dvorak's Carnival Overture.

0: Well, I guess it's time to get up and get going then, huh? Zubin Mehta conducting the New York Philharmonic for the Carnival Overture by Antonín Dvořák, his Opus 92. I'm Melanie Renata. Thank you so much for sharing some of your very precious time and space with me this morning. Be good to yourself today and this weekend, and be good to your neighbor too, okay?
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0: Winning an international competition doesn't necessarily launch your career, but it can certainly help, especially if you're ready to hit the ground running. 10 years ago, Song Jin-cho of South Korea won gold at the Chopin competition in Warsaw. He was 21 at the time, and his schedule went through a radical change.
1: Well, before the Chopin competition, I just played like 20 or 30 concerts a year. And since I won the Chopin, I started to play around 100 concerts a year. So, yeah, it's a huge change. Yeah, the Chopin competition gave me a lot of opportunities, for sure.
0: And that's led to quite a few recordings, one of those on the way later this hour. Good morning. I'm Melissa Owsley.

0: This is the Composer's Datebook for September 4th. I'm John Burge. For ballet lovers, the opening of Tchaikovsky's Swan Lake conjures up tutus. But for old-time movie buffs, this same music triggers memories of many black-and-white films of the 1930s. Back then, the eerie opening measures of Swan Lake served as the main title music for dozens of old Universal Studios thrillers, including the famous 1931 film of Bram Stoker's novel Dracula, starring Bela Lugosi. Ah, the children of the night, what music they make! But on today's date in 1999, at the Telluride Film Festival in Colorado, Tchaikovsky got some competition from Philip Glass. For a special showing of the Bela Lugosi Dracula, Glass wrote a brand new score. Now, beyond the opening Tchaikovsky, the original soundtrack had included very little music. And despite the creepy charisma of Bela Lugosi, the film moved at a ponderous pace. The new Philip Glass score, performed live by the Kronos Quartet, added fresh atmosphere to the familiar old film. In fact, it proved so effective that Glass and the Kronos Quartet took it on tour, accompanying live showings of the old film in Europe and the U.S. Composer's Datebook is produced by APM, American Public Media, in collaboration with the American Composers Forum, reminding you that all music was once new.
1: Anton Bruckner, Austrian organist and composer, was born on today's date in 1824, and the French composer Darius Milhaud, born in 1892.

That arrangement for guitar and orchestra comes from the cantata number 99 by Johann Sebastian Bach. That was Christopher Parkening guitar, and he was joined by the Los Angeles Chamber Orchestra. Good morning. It is 6 minutes past the hour on this Friday, the 4th of September, the start of the Labor Day weekend. Great to have your company today. Rachmaninoff's Vocalis was first published as the last set of 14 songs. Now, the first 13 songs were set to poems by Russian Romantic poets. This last one was written without words, which put the focus entirely on the beauty of the voice and the melodic line. That song, called Vocalis, became much more popular than the others, and at the suggestion of a friend, Rachmaninoff arranged it for orchestra. Here's that version with Michael Tilson Thomas and the San Francisco Symphony.

Originally a song, that was the orchestral arrangement of Rachmaninoff's vocalese. Michael Tilson Thomas led the San Francisco Symphony. Here is a little bit of ballet music composed in the 20th century, but it sounds older, and the reason is that composer Rinaldo Hahn wrote it to go along with a story that dates back to the Italian Renaissance. The story is about a woman. She marries the Duke of Milan. Both of them were known for their generous support of the arts and for hosting elegant parties. I love the instrumentation. Lots of winds. I think there's some piano and harp now and then. No strings at all.

A courante from a ballet with music provided by Rinaldo Hahn, the ball of Beatrice d'Este. That was the Harmony Ensemble, Stephen Richman at the helm.

Henry Cowell's Hymn for String Orchestra with the strings of the City of London Sinfonia, conducted by David Hickox. Vincenzo Bellini, Italian composer, is best remembered for his operas, but he also wrote an oboe concerto that seems like it could be part of an opera, or at least tell a story. Notice the way it starts. There's a short introduction from the orchestra. Has nothing to do with the solo line. The main purpose seems to be that you need to pay attention. Here is oboist Christoph Hartmann and Ensemble Berlin.

From the same composer who gave us the opera Norma, that was an oboe concerto by Vincenzo Bellini. Christoph Hartmann was joined by Ensemble Berlin. Let's try a bit of Haydn next from his very last symphony, number 104. Here's the opening movement with Christopher Hogwood and the Academy of Ancient Music.

The opening movement from the London Symphony No. 104, the last one by Haydn. That was Christopher Hogwood and the Academy of Ancient Music. 10 years ago, after Song Jin-cho won the International Chopin Competition, he started playing lots of Chopin's music in concerts. And even though he knew many of the pieces well, the gold medalist said he felt like the music was still new and still difficult. He said, "I think I need more time to understand it more deeply," and then paused for a moment to say the process of discovery never ends. He'll play Chopin Scherzo No. 4 in a minute.

There's one of the reasons that he won the Chopin competition 10 years ago. That was Sung Jin Cho in Chopin's Scherzo No. 4. By the way, he's recorded and plays a lot more than Chopin these days. Lots of activity in his life. Let's finish up the hour with the Swedish festival music by August Söderman. Here's the Helsingborg Symphony Orchestra.

0: You've got lots to do today, so I thought I'd wake you up with that Swedish festival music. Wow, by August Söderman. That was the Helsingborg Symphony Orchestra, conducted by Oku Kamu. I'm Melissa Owsley. Thanks for your company this hour.
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3: 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This is SPR Classical.

Sibelius had hopes of being a professional violinist, but he started late, he didn't have great training, and his temperament wasn't well suited for the pressures of performing. When he was in his 20s, he auditioned

A symphony by Mozart on the way this hour, and a lively piece of Ravel in just 5 minutes after this music by Augustine Barrios. Here's John Williams.

The guitarist was John Williams. Joanne Folletta has been music director of the Buffalo Philharmonic since 1999. And several years ago, she was asked a question I'm sure she's been asked many times before, and that is, how do you see the role of the conductor? She said she thinks the conductor is someone who creates a landscape where excellence can flourish. After all, she says, the musicians are the one who make the sound, so she has to be a catalyst, try to create an environment where they can be their best. Here they are in Ravel's Alborada del Grazioso.

El Berrara del Grazioso, Morning Song of the Jester, originally a piano piece by Ravel. Ravel orchestrated it, and that's the version you just heard played by Joanne Folletta and the Buffalo Philharmonic Orchestra. A while back, when Víkingur Ólafsson came out with his third recording for Deutsche Grammophon, he knew he wanted to record music that was neglected and also that he believed in intensely, so he chose Debussy and Rameau, both French composers, but separated by about 180 years. And he found there were lots of things to explore with the texture, the color, the rhythm, and a kind of freedom and discipline juxtaposed. Here's what he did with a piece by Rameau.

The pianist was Víkingur Ólafsson, and he was playing Jean-Philippe Rameau's Musette and Rondo. His latest recording is devoted to music of Beethoven, a late sonata, and Schubert.

Edward Elgar thought about writing an opera on a number of occasions, but never quite got there. He struggled to find a story that felt right and a librettist to help him tell that story. The closest he came is a suite for strings called The Spanish Lady. Here are excerpts played by the English String Orchestra.

Excerpts from The Spanish Lady, a suite by Edward Elgar. That was the English String Orchestra. The conductor was William Boughton. That's at 26 minutes past the hour. When Mozart was 23, he found himself once again working for the Archbishop of Salzburg. The Archbishop's concerns were that Mozart should, as far as possible, serve the court and the church with new compositions. It was an unhappy arrangement for both of them. It didn't last all that long, but Mozart was prolific. He wrote a coronation mass, a solemn mass, vespers, and more. But he also wrote music for the concert hall, and that includes his Symphony No. 32, performed here by Geoffrey Tate and the English Chamber Orchestra.

composed in Salzburg by a young Mozart. That was the shorter than some of his others. Symphony number 32, a symphony in G performed by Geoffrey Tate and the English Chamber Orchestra. Sibelius, Finnish composer, really wanted to be a professional violinist, but he got a late start with lessons, didn't have great teachers, and his temperament wasn't well suited for pressure under playing circumstances. So eventually he turned to composing, and when he got around to writing a violin concerto, his instrument, he excelled. Here's the third movement with Wilde Frang and the West German Radio Symphony Orchestra under Thomas Sundergaard. German Radio Symphony

The last movement from the Violin Concerto in D minor, the only concerto for violin by Sibelius. That was the West German Radio Symphony Orchestra. Thomas Sundergaard, the conductor, and Vilde Frang was the soloist. She is from Oslo, Norway, grew up in a musical family. Her dad and her sister played the double bass. Her instrument was the violin. And as you just heard, she excelled.

Before the clock strikes 12, with help from Camille Saint-Saëns, that's later in the hour, here's a sonata for a pair of trumpets by Giuseppe Alberti. John Wallace, John Miller, the trumpet players.

John Wallace and John Miller featured in that Sonata for Two Trumpets by Giuseppe Alberti. Here's Camille Saint-Saëns depicting death's frenzied dance in his Danse Macabre. It starts with the tolling of midnight bells played by the harp. Count, and you'll see there are 12. And then death is portrayed as a fiddler tuning up his violin and then beginning his waltz. I love also how the xylophone pops in and out of the music, kind of representing the skeletons that are dancing.

0: Andrew Wan solo violin with the Montreal Symphony under Kent Nagano. That was the Danse Macabre, a dance by Camille Saint-Saëns. I'm Melissa Owsley. Thanks for your company this morning.
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Giuseppe Verdi was in his mid-20s when two of his young children died, and then his wife. He was so distraught that at one point he vowed he would never compose again. But when he read the powerful libretto for Nabucco, he could not resist. He transformed the story into a stunning opera. At the premiere, the audience applauded for 10 minutes after the first scene, and even the stagehands stopped what they were doing to watch and listen. It is a perfect example of how Verdi was able to connect with the public and, in the process, revolutionize opera. I'm Melissa Owsley with The Overture in just a few minutes. Let's start the hour with a rondo from what's called an orchestral quartet, the fifth one by Carl Stamitz.

His funeral attracted huge crowds. I mean, tens of thousands of people lined the streets of Milan, and they broke into song with a famous chorus from his opera Nabucco. The theme of that chorus makes an appearance in this overture, too, played here by the Chicago Symphony under Riccardo Muti.

It contains one of the most famous themes by its composer Giuseppe Verdi. That was the overture from Nabucco with Riccardo Muti and the Chicago Symphony Orchestra. Jean Francais, a French composer, was 85 when he died in 1997. He started composing when he was a kid and he never really stopped. In the early 70s, he wrote a kind of companion piece to the octet by Schubert. In other words, a piece with the same exact instrumentation. His thought process was, if you get musicians together to play that piece, which is kind of long, about 50 minutes, how about they have another piece that they can play on the same program as well? So it's clarinet, horn, bassoon, then a string quartet, and a double bass. That should come out to 9. Here's a movement from the Francais Octet.

French composer Charles Gounod is best remembered for his operas, but he also wrote a couple of symphonies. Here's the scherzo from the Symphony No. 2.

The Scherzo Movement from the Symphony No. 2 by Charles Gounod with Neville Marriner and the Academy of St. Martin in the Fields. From time to time, Schubert would go to balls, and he wanted to basically meet different people, perhaps those who would ask him to write music. He never danced, but apparently he was always agreeable to sitting at the piano, where he would improvise the most beautiful waltzes by the hour. He repeated the ones that pleased him so that he could recall them later and write them down. That's probably how these 12 German dances got started, performed here by strings of the Vienna Ensemble.

A collection of 12 German dances by Schubert performed by the Vienna Ensemble. Lars Vogt always played on Steinway pianos, and he found it disconcerting that over the years the action seemed to be getting stiffer, and by that I mean it was harder to press down the keys. Sometimes, he said, it felt like he was kneading bread. Now, since Vogt traveled and played different pianos all over the world, he decided to ask the technician who worked on his personal Steinway to make it as stiff and uncomfortable to play on as possible. Here's Vogt sounding pretty comfy in the last movement from Mendelssohn's Piano Concerto No. 1.

Lars Vogt was the soloist and leader of the Paris Chamber Orchestra in the third movement from the Piano Concerto No. 1 in G minor by Felix Mendelssohn.

And a Line von Vaue playing the Canzonetta for clarinet and orchestra by Gabriel Pierney. Ruth Gipps, English composer, was 19 when she wrote one of her earliest pieces, which was championed by Sir Henry Wood and performed at the last night of the Proms in 1942. It's a piece called Knight in Armor, based on a painting by Rembrandt known as The Young Warrior. About 10 years later, Ruth Gipps wrote this piece. It's called Coronation Procession, and it's played here by the BBC Philharmonic Orchestra.

0: First performed in September of 1954 in Australia, that was Coronation Procession by the British composer Ruth Gibbs, performed there by the BBC Philharmonic. I'm Melissa Owsley. Thank you for listening.
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In 1892, Dvorak accepted the position of director at the National Conservatory of Music in New York City. He stayed for 3 years, and during that time, his activities were largely centered in the Stuyvesant Park neighborhood. The National Conservatory was on East 17th Street, and Dvorak and his family lived in a nearby townhouse. That house is no longer there, but the block it is on is named Dvorak Place, and in 1997, a statue of Dvorak was installed. During his short stay in the U.S., Dvorak wrote some of his most celebrated pieces, the New World Symphony, a cello concerto, a string quartet, and his American Suite. It's on the way later this hour. I'm Melissa Owsley. Here are some dances by Emilio Pujol, played by David Russell.

If you like the sound of that guitarist, David Russell, he has a lot of recordings on the Telarc label. That particular one includes a couple of dances, the ones you just heard by Emilio Pujol. The name Mignon means sweet and tiny, and Mignon is also the title character in an opera by Ambroise Thomas. In the story, we learn that she was abandoned by her parents. She ends up traveling with a group of Romas who discover a number of ways to exploit her talents. One of them, I gather, was the ability to dance on eggs. Here's the overture with a delicate start and a prominent clarinet.

That was the Mignon Overture by Ambroise Thomas, performed by the Boston Symphony Orchestra. The conductor there, Seiji Ozawa. This music is by Jennifer McLeod. She was born in Wellington, New Zealand in 1941, died a few years ago. Apparently she caught on to music quickly, could read music by the age of 5, and eventually was a composer and a teacher herself. This is from her 3 celebrations. It's called At Bay, and it's played appropriately by the New Zealand Symphony Orchestra.

to go along with the kiwis in your fruit bowl this morning. That was music by Jenny McLeod of New Zealand. The New Zealand Symphony Orchestra played At the Bay from her Three Celebrations. When Dvorak accepted the position to be the director of the National Conservatory of Music in New York City, the woman who hired him, her name was Jeanette Thurber, wanted Dvorak to help American composers define themselves by finding inspiration in what was around them. So instead of imitating or being inspired by European composers to find a way to create their own sort of national brand. Many would say Dvorak was successful at doing that. In fact, along the way, he wrote several pieces that he said would not have come to him in the same way were he not in America. An example in just a minute.

0: When Dvorak was in America in the 1890s, he wrote a cello concerto, a symphony, a quartet, and the piece you just heard, his American Suite. That was David Zinman and the Rochester Philharmonic.
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0: Pianist Laura Downs is always finding music that many of us have not heard before. And in this case, she's exploring some of the piano pieces with a connection to Florence Price. This one is called To a Red Rose.

That was pianist Laura Downs, this time playing music connected to Florence Price, To a Red Rose. The last movement of Johannes Brahms Symphony No. 4 is a complex theme with variations. The theme is short, and rather than being based on a melody, it follows a chord progression. Now, it's kind of hard to keep track of each variation. They go by quickly, and there are 30 of them. The theme is always there, but sometimes it's embedded and hard to find because each one is unique. So let's jump into the last movement from Brahms Symphony No. 4 in E minor with Ricardo Chailly and the Leipzig Gewandhaus Orchestra.

0: taking one idea, a chord progression, and building an entire movement. That's what Brahms did at the very end of his Symphony No. 4 in E minor, the finale performed there by the Leipzig Gewandhaus Orchestra under Ricardo Chailly. I'm Melissa Owsley. Thanks for listening this morning.
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2: 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Good morning. The time here in the Inland Northwest is 8 o'clock. You are indeed tuned to the stations of SPR Classical. I'm Jim Tavenin, delighted to be back with you today to end this week. My thanks to Chelsea and also to Eric for having covered for me in the time that I was away. It's just good to be back with everyone. And what's been happening in the weather? Well, our patterns have changed. It does indeed feel as though there is some shifting of seasons going on out there. And we have weather to prove it. The cool and showery weather that we've been enjoying for the past couple of days, at least, they are expected to continue through Labor Day weekend. And there could be an isolated thunderstorm or two, but that's primarily in the high country in the northern part of Washington and over toward the Cascades as well. Not so much for here in part of the Spokane, Coeur d'Alene area, but indeed up around Colville there is a possibility, although remote, of a thunderstorm or two. Then that warming and drying trend that we've been living with for so long, that tries to return at least by the middle of next week. The crystal balls of the Weather Service are indeed cloudy when it comes to this one. But taking a look at a couple of things to reinforce that, there's, a band of clouds that's sweeping through eastern Washington and the North Idaho Panhandle at this hour. In terms of possibility of precipitation from that, well, that's out there. It's very definitely out there according to the radar imagery. But as it lifts out of the area, we should have clearing weather for the rest of this day today. Temperatures very pleasant, 51 degrees currently up in Kettle Falls, 52 in Colville. And as we get toward Spokane, it is just about the same, with outside our studio 52 degrees, 53 in the valley at Phelps Field, but just 50 degrees at Spokane International. As we go over across the Idaho border to Post Falls, we're looking at 51 degrees currently, and down at St. Mary's, 47 degrees. Nice air quality throughout the region today. Breathe deeply, and it's something I just really enjoy saying after all the time that we spent with troubled air around us. Well, here we go. Musically speaking, what to do? Well, I kind of miss the beginning of many school years that have been happening, and they're all beginning to click into place, and the school buses are out, so be cautious in that whenever you're around a school bus, and don't forget to stop if you see the flashing red lights. Well, that is all our practical introduction to music I get to play a couple of times a year when the focus is on Akademie. This is the Academic Festival Overture by Johannes Brahms. Let's get together and let's give Johannes Brahms an honorary degree. And so it was. And Brahms returned the favor by including some fairly bawdy student songs as a part of his musical material. Performance here by the Vienna Philharmonic is led by Leonard Bernstein. Enjoy some Brahms to get going.

Gaudeamus Igitur, that last tune made famous, among other things, by Sigmund Romberg in his operetta, The Student Prince. At any rate, lots of other tunes tucked in there by Johannes Brahms. Interesting contrast to what Lynn Werfel played in the last for the last selection in her last hour, that very serious music of Brahms from his Fourth Symphony. And this is the lighter side of Brahms, an eyebrow cocked in your direction by him. Nice performance by the Vienna Philharmonic Orchestra led by Leonard Bernstein. Getting things underway on Music for a Friday Morning here on the stations of SPR Classical. I'm Jim Tevenin, hoping that your day start is a good one and that our music can help things move along just a little bit more smoothly, just a little bit better. That's what we hope. So stay with us here at SPR Classical. All right, moving straight ahead, more music. You know, composers can be innovators, and there are lots of those. Composers also can be those who put the finishing touches on something that arrived to them in pretty good shape already. Such is the case with the concerto grosso form, that musical type in which you have a large ensemble from which a smaller ensemble is separated, and there is dialogue back and forth between the two. That's the essence of it. It was conceived primarily by the Italian composer Arcangelo Corelli, and the finishing touches in this case were put on by none other than George Frideric Handel. Let's listen to this music played by the Academy for Ancient Music of Berlin. The concertmaster and leader is Bernhard Forck. Oh, and I should tell you that this is in the key of A major.

One of the Concerti Grossi of George Frideric Handel from his Opus 6. We heard number 11 in A major, played for us there by the Ancient Music Academy players from Berlin, their leader Bernhard Fork. Here on SPR Classical, the time is 8:32. The temperature outside our North Spokane studio, 52 degrees. On and off weather today, best chance of precipitation will be early in the day, and then we can look forward to some clearing skies. And you can just rinse and repeat as far as the next couple of days go, including Labor Day. So it should be a pretty benign weekend in which a little bit of rain may fall. So do be prepared for that, whatever you may be doing or wherever your travels may take you. And of course, bring us with you. We'll talk a little bit about that more later. But right now, let's have a bit of a contrast and go to music of solo guitar. And music by a well-known composer, Heitor Villa-Lobos, a Brazilian composer who wrote a set of dances. The names of the dances would have been familiar to Handel. In this case, we're going to listen to a mazurka and a gavotte. Now, the thing is that they're hyphenated titles, both of them. It's a mazurka choro and a gavotte choro, meaning that it is a Brazilian interpretation of these dance forms. The choro is kind of a universal term that's applied to a whole section of Brazilian music. It means a lament or a cry. Ironically, a lot of it is pretty up-tempo stuff. But it's one of those things that probably the nearest equivalent from our world would be ragtime, which has one foot in the music that was brought by Africans to this country. And at the same time, the other foot is firmly in European pianism and music for piano. So you want to think about it that way. It may make a little bit of sense to you. What will make sense is just listening to this delightful music by Villa-Lobos, played for us by the Brooklyn-born guitarist Liz Hogg.

Music of Heitor Villa-Lobos, taking classic dance forms and giving them a Brazilian touch. His Mazurka Choro and Gavota Choro, played for us by the very young guitarist Liz Hogg. Still in her 20s, she has toured extensively. She's equally at home in the world of the classical guitar and the electric guitar, and teaches at guitar in New York City schools along the way as well. I really, really liked the way that she shaped her phrases, in especially the gavotte, that sense of push-pull of what's called rubato, where you push ahead a little bit here and pull back, especially as the phrase ends. Really highly musical, nice stuff. Okay, enough editorializing. Let me tell you that the time is 8:44. You are tuned to the stations of SPR Classical. 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Fully staged, with a score performed in the original German with English dialogue and subtitles. More at inland-nw-opera.com. All right, to take us up to the top of the hour and just a little bit beyond, setting the stage for the poetry moment, some music of Ferruccio Busoni. Busoni, who lived from 1866 to 1924. Toward the end of his career as a composer, toward the end of his life, you know, it's all of a piece. He was involved in a production of Turandot, and no, not the Puccini opera, but rather the Commedia dell'arte-based original that comes to us from the 17th century in Italy, Carlo Gozzi, the playwright. Now, this is an updating of it, and it was there is music provided by Busoni for this production, music that seeks to capture the essence of one of the characters in the Commedia dell'arte, who is very much featured in this production of Turandot, which is Arlecchino, the clown. So, let's enjoy clown music, if you will, for the next show is Arlecchino, the clown. So, let's enjoy clown music, if you will, for the next. Albrecht leads the Berlin Radio Symphony Orchestra.

Okay. With apologies, yes. We had the wrong disc in. We got so wrapped up in the playing of our guitarist earlier that we forgot to make that necessary transition. Well, here we go. Now we turn to music of Ferruccio Busoni, his Arlecchino.

0: tenor Robert Verl voiced the character of Arlecchino in that orchestra suite, the Opus 46 of none other than Ferruccio Busoni. The performance, otherwise led by Gerd Albrecht, involved the Radio Symphony Orchestra of Berlin. And you heard it here on Music for a Friday Morning on the stations of SPR Classical. By name, KSFC Spokane, FM 91.9, KXJO St. Mary's 92.1, and KPBY Colville at 88.9. 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
0: Indeed. Thank you so much. This is a test to the emergency alert system. This is only a test.

0: This has been a test of the emergency alert system. We now return to our regular programming, which is the poetry moment. And I'm sorry that I wasn't able to present these in person for you this week, but here we are together on a Friday celebrating the work of our poet curator, Mike Christie. Mike Christie, who is the pastor of an eco-spiritual community in Spokane called All of These Branches. His poetry has been published in Sport Literate, The Dewdrop, and The Wilderness We Tend. He writes under the moniker Hark the Holobiont on Substack and hosts a podcast of that same name featuring conversations on creative writing and spiritual ecology. By day, he manages a supportive housing program and enjoys exploring the small towns of the inland Northwest with his wife, Emily. By day, he and breweries. So let's listen now to this presentation by Mike Christie.
1: Hey, everybody. Welcome back to Poetry Moment. This is Mike Christie. Thanks so much for following along this week as we've navigated through a few different poems. I hope you're finding a theme for yourself. The theme, at least for me, will remain hidden on my end. This poem is by a friend, Alexandra McIntosh. It's titled, My Soul Rests in Little Pieces of Beauty. A pileated woodpecker in the dogwood tree. Gray strokes of fog against the hillside. The creek, gold field, red-winged blackbird in the chinkapin oak. Goldenrod in ditches along the highway. Milkweed and mountain mint. Wild hyacinth and mistflower. The coolness coaxing deer into clearings. Wild onion, marigold, and phlox. The spider's web shiny with dew. Slow rain. The bent grass at midnight. The water rises. The river swells. That was My Soul Rests in Little Pieces of Beauty by Alexandra McIntosh. I'm Mike Christie. Thanks so much for following along this week to Poetry Moment.
0: And we will have more for you beginning Monday with a new set of readings here on the Poetry Moment, that unique feature of SPR Classical. It's also available online anytime you would like to peruse it at SpokanePublicRadio.org. Just find the Poetry Moment link on our homepage, and away you go. And away we go to our second hour of music together today. It's kind of an exciting day around here. James Lowe will be in the house later on, and he's going to be talking about the Spokane Symphony and their performances this weekend, their traditional Labor Day performances in both Liberty Lake and here in Spokane. And Spokane performances are significant because they will introduce a program that is, well, it's expressive of the generosity of the symphony and their real desire to be a highly functioning part of our community here in the Inland Northwest. So James will be along to talk with us at 10 o'clock today, along with Steve White, the executive director of the symphony. So fun will be had at 10. And to get us going on our second hour now, we are going to turn to some celebratory music by American composer Peter Boyer. It's, I mean, it's, they're in the title. This is his Celebration Overture.

Celebratory? Oh, yeah, you bet. That was music of Peter Boyer, his celebration overture, played very nicely by the Moravian Philharmonic Orchestra, led by Lawrence Golan, in this Albany release from our library here at SPR Classical. It's a Friday morning, specifically the 4th of September. I'm Jim Tevenin, and we are celebrating the close of this week. Mighty short one for me, but thanks to those who were in my stead during this week. Good to be back with you, though. 9:13 is the time. Temperature outside our North Spokane studios under cloudy skies, 54 degrees. Should be clearing up at least some by the time we get to this afternoon. All right, let's dive right ahead here. And this is a piece from the grand tradition of the Concours piece for the Paris Conservatory examinations. Sometimes these were pieces meant to be sight-read and would provide lots of challenges to those who are seeing them for the first time. Or they are pieces that the examinees got to work on and polish and what have you, because they contained some very technically and musically challenging passages. Whatever the case, this is also a recording that firmly puts itself in the camp of, we don't get to hear enough bassoon music. So in an attempt to make up for that, this is the bassoonist Timothy McGovern. He's joined on this recording by Kara Chowning Piano, and this is music for competition at the Paris Conservatory. The piece that we are going to hear is by Henri Bousset. Henri Bousset. Sorry about that. Too many names on this page. And this is the Cantilene and Rondo, the Opus 73 of Bousset. Again, our bassoonist is Timothy McGovern.

Timothy McGovern was the bassoonist. He's on the faculty of the University of Illinois. And he was joined by the pianist Kara Chowning in music of Henri Bousset, his Cantilène et Rondeau. Nice piece. Again, one of those pieces written by composers whose names, many of them you would recognize, including Maurice Ravel, writing for those who were seeking degrees from the Paris Conservatory. It was one thing they had to do was to play this piece, oftentimes in just a sight reading session. All right, you can contemplate that while I tell you that you're tuned to the stations of SPR Classical. The time is 9:21. And we are going to go now to Minnesota for music to celebrate the close of summer. Again, something I wasn't really able to do with you this week, but we'll make up for a little bit of lost time in that. This is a piece that kind of resonates for me with a summery vibe, and it is the Minnesota Suite for Chamber Orchestra by living composer Reynaldo Moya. The first movement, Pinus resinosa, named after a species of pine tree that is prolific in the Minnesota woods. Second, and still, she calls, and concluding, Lily of the West. Music of Reynaldo Moya, played by the Winona Symphony Orchestra, led by Eric Rode.

In three movements, that was the Minnesota Suite for Chamber Orchestra by composer Reynaldo Moya, written in the early 2020s. It's three movements. First of all, Pinus Resinosa, and that is the red pine, the tree of the state tree of Minnesota. Following that, the lake country is celebrated. And then concluding is a movement dedicated to a portrayal of the western prairies of Minnesota. The performance by the Winona Symphony Orchestra, led by Eric Rode, and just for your memory bank, Winona Symphony has been in business since 1908. That's a long time ago. They were founded by an American original, the composer Carl Ruggles. And we're delighted to be able to present that Navona release to you here on SPR Classical. The time is 9:40, temperature 56 degrees. It's been right at 56 for a while, so we are happy to have you with us as this day promises to be a little bit warmer than that and also to have some sun around it, especially in the afternoon. All right, to take us to the top of the hour, here we go, some music of Joseph Haydn, some music that's not heard nearly as much as the symphonies of Haydn, the quartets of Haydn, or probably even the oratorios, and those are his piano concertos. The piano concerto really kind of has its roots back in the music of J.S. Bach with the various keyboard concerti that he had for 1, 2, 3, who knows, however number of, at that point, harpsichords. Well, his son, Carl Philipp Emanuel, who did so many things to push ahead the course of music, was really into that aspect of it as well and wrote a number of piano concertos. Along comes Joseph Haydn, and he repeats the process. There seems to be a gap in the literature between the time of Bach and the time of Mozart, recognized for the brilliance of his concerti. But there are pieces being written, and they are brilliant. And we're going to try to write that record right now by playing for you this concerto in the key of D major. Music of Joseph Haydn, being played by pianist Gerrit Zitterbart, joining the Schliebacher Chamber Orchestra, led by Thomas Faye.

0: not rare as hen's teeth, but still the performances of the piano concertos of Joseph Haydn, not offered as frequently as perhaps they should be. That was a concerto in D major, as played by pianist Gerrit Zitterbart, joining the Schlierbacher Chamber.
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0: 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And they include the Inlander, a family-owned independent weekly print publication covering news, arts, and entertainment and more for the Inland Northwest. 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A moment of silence there as I reached for a computer that actually is further away from me than it was a week ago, but there we are. Welcome to the world of radio, and welcome to From the Studio, a presentation in which we try to gauge the pulse of the arts scene here in the Inland Northwest. And a very important part of that art scene is, of course, the Spokane Symphony Orchestra. Joining us, as he does frequently, and we are grateful for that, is music director of the orchestra, James Lowe. Good morning, James.
2: Good morning, Jim.
0: I do hope that your summer was a... Was there a musical highlight you could share with us real quick?
2: There were two, actually. I was with my youth orchestra, which is a project orchestra that meets every summer back in Scotland. And in fact, I did one of the most stupid runs I think I've done, even for me, which was I went back to Scotland for 3 days for this weekend. So I flew out Thursday and had a concert on Sunday and then came back Monday night. So that, even for me, was a little extreme. And then I was also in Bulgaria in a music festival, teaching some conducting and conducting a concert, and had a great summer, thankfully for me. Yeah.
0: You know, totally different topic for a second. I played earlier a piece that was recorded by the Moravian Symphony Orchestra. Really a very fine band.
2: There are a lot of incredible orchestras in Eastern Europe, actually. And funnily enough, when I started conducting, one of the ways I started was that it was just after the wall fell and Europe was opening up. And there was a Canadian entrepreneur who would hire these orchestras. You could hire a whole orchestra for a conducting workshop for 10 days. And that's how I learned. And that's now actually what I'm going back in Bulgaria and that kind of thing to teach on now myself.
0: Mm-hmm. Yeah. Some really fine recordings that we have that feature especially Eastern Europe, just orchestras from all over there. Any pieces that stand out that your youth orchestra played?
2: We just did Scheherazade.
0: Ooh, nice.
2: Which they did phenomenally. I mean, they're a very, very good youth orchestra. But yeah, that's, of course, a workout for every.

0: everybody in the whole orchestra. It's super fun, but a challenge, of course.
1: Well, here we go again as we begin a brand new season, a brand new kind of artistic year here in the Inland Northwest. And the Spokane Symphony, of course, is one organization that we focus on here at SPR Classical. And we'll be talking a lot about the symphony. We'll be bringing you the performances on Concert of the Week. And here we go for another great season. And one of the grand traditions is a little outdoor music that is a part of the pre-opening celebration for the symphony to kind of show everybody that the season has indeed rolled over and we're in busy times again. So, James, do you know off, because I don't, do you know off the top of your head approximately how long these Labor Day concerts have been?
0: I think this is our 40th concert this year. I say 40th concert, not 40th year, because, of course, there was the little blip during COVID where we didn't do anything. But yes, this is the 40th time we have performed at Comstock.
1: All right. And again, it's going to be in Comstock Park here in Spokane on Labor Day evening. But as well, the first performance is earlier at Liberty Lake.
0: That's right. On Saturday, we'll be performing the same program, the Saturday before Labor Day at Liberty Lake. And that's the 25th time we've done that. So it's a year of neat numbers.
1: All right. I like those neat numbers. They don't stay around for too long, but when we get them, it's great to cheer them on. And let's talk just a little bit about the whole concept of performing outside.
0: Yes. Well, it's a nail biter up here, of course, as you might imagine. So there's a temperature range within which we can play, and unfortunately a smoke index with which we can play. And I say unfortunately because it's unfortunate that that is a thing that we have to contend with now more and more. But all things being equal and fingers crossed, and we're monitoring the weather apps, as you can imagine, every 5 minutes updating mine. It looks like it's going to be good conditions. Equal and fingers crossed, and we're monitoring the weather apps, as you can imagine, every 5 minutes updating mine. It looks like it's going to be good conditions. Built the whole shell of the kind of platform we play on is a shell that we own that we have to build out onto Comstock Park. So it's a huge thing, but then it everything is worth it because the atmosphere there, thousands of people, and I feel it's always our little gift to Spokane. This free concert is a little kind of end of summer program that just, it's a great place to bring a picnic, and it's very kid friendly, and it's just super, super enjoyable.
1: And it starts with a wonderful burst of energy with the overture to Die Fledermaus.
0: That's right. Yeah. So one of the when I'm putting this program together, usually I try to represent, you know, because the symphony has a huge range of music that we play, and I try to represent as much of what we play through this program. So we have some of the classics in there. We're doing an opera gala this year, hence Fledermaus. We have Pops concerts. We have some Dolly Parton on there, and we do movies. So we're playing some music from the Goonies as well. So it's kind of like a trailer almost for the whole season.
1: And because the world is split into two parts, there is music both from Star Wars and Star Trek. It's a part.
0: Yes. Now, I've never quite understood the animosity between these two factions, because I'm a huge fan of both Star Wars and Star Trek. But it does seem that you are either a Trekkie or a Star Wars fan. So we actually have a concert coming up in the season, which is Star Wars versus Star Trek, where the music from both will be performed. And I guess the audience can decide at the end of that which they preferred. But we will be doing music from both at Comstock.
1: Mm-hmm. All right. And these performances, again, I should tell you that the Saturday performance, Saturday, September 5th, will be at the

0: That works too. They are appreciating what they hear. It's all good. And a couple of things that are unique and special about these performances. One, as you hinted at before, there's an operatic component to them. And we have a young singer who's going to be part of the proceedings.
1: We do. We have Megan Hoogaheid. Megan was the winner of Music Fest Northwest this year. And at the Symphony, we're very happy to be working in partnership with them. So we have a concert in the season where we celebrate the winners of each category. So there are, you know, five or six young people come and perform with the Symphony. And then at the same concert, we also have a side-by-side with the Spokane Youth Symphony. So this is a kind of celebration of youth and local talent with us. And we also like to choose one of those winners to come and perform with us at Comstock. We've done that for the last couple of years. And so Megan is a fantastic soprano who will be singing some Puccini and some Gounod with us at the weekend.
0: And they are the hit tunes, Le Rondine, Qu'il Bel Sogno, and from Faust to the Jewel aria. So some really, really fine singing, I'm sure, is to be had there. Now, there's also an aspect to this which is quite serious and part of the outreach of the symphony in the presence of all the destruction and the suffering that's occurred because of the fires that struck here in Spokane. There is something that's going to be happening as a part of this, which is kind of an outreach to those who have been touched by this.
1: That's right. So, of course, obviously everybody here in town has been affected in some way or another by the fires. And we were trying to think, what could we uniquely do as a symphony orchestra to help? And we feel that, you know, the rebuilding process is going to take a long time. It's not just going to be done in a few months. And we are offering free tickets to those affected by the fires throughout the season this coming year. And we, of course, we know and acknowledge, you know, music, a symphony orchestra can't rebuild a home. We can't do anything on a material level. But what we can do is something, I think, almost as important, which is we can give people a moment of comfort and relief, a moment away. And music has a great ability to kind of take you out of your real everyday world and transport you to somewhere else. So this moment of respite, perhaps, from this process you're having to go through, we think is something we can do. And we're doing that in partnership with Inovia. And the long-term recovery group through Inovia will be distributing those tickets for the people who have been affected by those fires.
0: All right. It's a noble undertaking, for sure. I'm really happy that the symphony is doing that. Were there any musicians who were impacted?
1: We had a number of musicians who were evacuated, who are all now, thankfully, safely back in their homes. We did have somebody in the Spokane Symphony Associates who lost her home. It's something that I think touched everybody in town, whether you were affected personally, directly or not. The whole city experienced this together. We were actually going to be playing, we're going to be dedicating in the concert Sibelius Finlandia to the spirit of the city, let's say. So, you know, in Finland, they have this fantastic concept of sisu, which is this grit and determination to overcome overwhelming odds. And I think the thing that has always impressed me about Spokane is the sense of community and really this sense of determination. And so we will be playing this piece in a celebration of the spirit of this community.
0: Well, speaking of the spirit of the community, it's a fine example of the actual quote-unquote size of Spokane, in that you will not run into anyone who does not know someone, usually pretty directly, who has been deeply impacted by this whole thing. So bravi to those who are trying to just lift the lives of those who suffered just a little bit.
1: And I should also say, I mean, talking of people who gave to the community and lifted lives, we are actually dedicating this concert to Susan Kennedy, who passed earlier this year. Susan was one of our biggest supporters, gave huge amounts of her time and treasure and love to the symphony over many, many years. And not just the symphony, but was hugely important in Spokane as a real philanthropist. And so we are dedicating this concert in her memory. And I think it's kind of appropriate to do that because the spirit of what she gave to this town and the spirit of how she felt about

0: humanity. I think this is the perfect moment to celebrate her life.
1: Well said, well said. And the featuring, of course, before we finish, I need to mention that the range of music here, you mentioned the Goonies before, they are representative of the program, as is How to Train Your Dragon.
0: Yep.
1: And then the Big Finish, just a 1-2 punch with, of course, music of Tchaikovsky, the 1812 Overture.
0: Absolutely. This is one of those pieces that you must always play at Comstock. In fact, it was one great piece of advice Eckhart gave to me as he handed over the baton. He said, never cut 1812 from Comstock. I did it once, and the number of letters I got in complaint, so that it will be there.
1: Probably without live ordinance, but...
0: We don't have live ordinance, but we have ordinance that is simulated, and a friend of mine who was in the Navy said to me afterwards, yep, almost as good as a howitzer.
1: Right.
0: So I think you won't be disappointed.
1: All this plus the grand finale, The Stars and Stripes Forever. There you have it. At Liberty Lake, the pavilion there at 6 o'clock on Saturday, this Saturday, September 5th. Likewise, at 6 o'clock on Labor Day itself in Comstock Park. And that there's lots that's happening around that. It's not just the concert happens.
0: No, that's right. We have the full arts preview, so there'll be lots and lots of stalls around of people, you know, from many different organizations. Who'll be able to give information about the kind of work that they'll be doing during the season. We'll have an instrument petting zoo that if you've ever fancied trying a violin or a trumpet, you can come and try that out. And we also have the Logan Pintle Quartet, who will be kind of the warm-up act before the orchestra comes on stage. So, yeah, it's a huge celebration of arts and culture. And I think what, for me, that means is how relevant arts and culture are. For me, it's not just this kind of nice little icing on the cake, but it's something that reflects who we are as humans and how we can come together and create great things. So this is just a wonderful, for me, celebration of humanity and of our city.
1: Good, giddy fun that will affect you at a profound level. That's
0: like that.
1: That's what's going to happen to this Spokane Symphony and their Labor Day performances. James Lowe, thank you so much for coming by again.
0: Thank you, Jim.
1: We have a date in the near future because there's a season to get underway pretty soon.
0: Yeah, more to come.
1: More to come.
0: But wait, there's more.
1: Indeed. On Symphony Week here on SPR Classical. Let's be listening for more information about that. And that closes this edition of From the Studio. How to go out, musically speaking? Well, let's think about outdoor performance. And an organization that has had lots of outdoor performance in their very long and storied history, that would be the Allentown Band, America's oldest band, founded in 1828. And here playing some music by Carl Maria von Weber. Shall we dance?

Ronald Demke led that performance by the Allentown Band of Carl Maria von Weber's Invitation to the Waltz. Here on SPR Classical, where the time is 10:24, we've made it up to 59 degrees, and the sun is indeed, as predicted, beginning to peek through the clouds here in Northside Spokane. Hope your day is getting off to a good start, and hope that music will continue to be a part of it. We are delighted that you have chosen to include us in your various travels and errands and what have you on this Friday morning, fourth day of September. And we just got off of talking with James Lowe about the Spokane Symphony's performances this weekend at Comstock Park here in Spokane and at the Pavilion in Liberty Lake. It brings to mind summer performances and being outside, and one of those who was most able to capture the sense of the great out of doors and all the various feats that can be accomplished outdoors is the writer Ernest Hemingway. This is a piece that was played by the Spokane Symphony a number of years ago, shortly after it came out. We did not have the world premiere, but it was close. It was a premiere of The Tales of Hemingway by American composer Michael Dougherty. This was after his piece, Letters from Lincoln, was premiered here back in 2009. This is the piece for cello and orchestra, played by guess who? Yep, none other than Zool Bailey. Zool Bailey, who will be in town both with Classics Northwest very shortly, and as well as Spokane Symphony at the beginning of October, with another premiere that we'll be able to talk about then. But at any rate, here we go. This is The Tales of Hemingway, music of Michael Dougherty in four movements. Big Two-Hearted River, For Whom the Bell Tolls, The Old Man and the Sea, and The Sun Also Rises. It's a performance by the Nashville Symphony Orchestra, led by Giancarlo Guerrero, and again, our soloist is Zool Bailey.

Music of American composer Michael Dougherty, his Tales of Hemingway, written about 11 years ago for cello and orchestra, Zool Bailey the cellist, Nashville Symphony the orchestra, the conductor, Giancarlo Guerrero. Here, heard here on SPR Classical, on music for a Friday morning in the month of September. And let's close things out with a reminiscence of summer, since the season is not gone from us entirely yet. This is Leroy Anderson's Summer Skies.

0: Quite lovely. Summer Skies, the music of Leroy Anderson, conducted by the composer, and heard here on SPR Classical.
1: 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And thank you.
0: Thank you, indeed. And many thanks for listening to the stations of SPR Classical, KSFC Spokane, KXJO St. Mary's, KPBY Colville. I'm Jim Tevenin. Thanks so much for being with us today. Hope your Friday is good. Stay listening to SPR Classical throughout this day.

This is music by a composer who was born in Britain but became a lifelong resident in Australia. He's remembered mainly for writing an anthem, "And I Saw a New Heaven," a big one in Anglican church music. His dad was a congregational minister, and he was born in Hackney, that borough of London. We're going to hear three pieces for orchestra by Edgar Batten later this hour.

comedy that stands up to the millennia. Aristophanes, The Birds of Aristophanes, some music Hubert Parry wrote for a production. That was Bridal March of the Birds, biting satire. Wonderful, funny, funny stuff. BBC National Orchestra of Wales, led by Nema Yervi. I hope you're well. I hope you're well on this Friday. It is the 4th of September. This is Debussy's music played by David Russell on guitar. The Girl with the Flaxen Hair. Yeah, those were the days.

Well, the fabulous Philadelphians are up now. The Philadelphia Orchestra, led by Natalie Stutzman, and the pianist is Hao Chen Zhang, playing the B-flat major concerto number 2 by Beethoven.

0: his Opus 19 publication. It was Beethoven's Piano Concerto No. 2 with Haoqian Zhang playing piano and Natalie Stutzman leading the Philadelphia Orchestra.
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0: This is a composer named Edgar Bainton. B-A-I-N-T-O-N. You may have heard of him. You may not have. He is remembered mostly for a liturgical anthem, And I Saw a New Heaven. But what an interesting and odd life he had. He was born in Hackney. His father was a Congregational minister. They moved to Coventry when he was young, and he made his first appearance playing piano when he was just 9, and they got all kinds of scholarships, including studying composition with Charles Villiers Stanford. Okay, then he became piano professor at Newcastle upon Tyne Conservatory of Music, and just really was doing very, very well. His career was taking off. And then in the summer of 1914, he went to Germany to go to the Bayreuth Festival, but was arrested when war broke out. Yeah, he was a male enemy alien of military age, and he was sent to a detention camp near Berlin, where he stayed for the next 4 years. Pretty amazing. He went back to Newcastle and then finally was invited to take over a conservatory in New South Wales in Australia and stayed there for the rest of his life. This is Bainton's three pieces for orchestra with the BBC Philharmonic.

0: He really had a storied career, but also a storied personal life. Can you imagine going to Bayreuth for the opera festival and being arrested when war broke out during World War I and having to go into an internment camp for 4 years? But that's what happened to him. And eventually he wound up in Australia and stayed there for the rest of his life, and was very, very important in introducing music previously unheard in Australia, like Elgar's Symphony No. 2 and Arnold Bax's works and more. So he was really a pioneer when it came to introducing new works in Australia. I'm Lynn Werfel. Thanks so much for joining me.
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This is music from a man who really hadn't intended on becoming a composer. He studied piano from an early age, but music was not his primary passion. As a teenager, Ermanno Wolf Ferrari wanted to be a painter just like his father. And he studied very, very intensively in Venice and Rome. But when he went to Munich, he started taking lessons from Josef Rheinberger and decided, I'm going to concentrate on music instead. He's known for his comic operas and more. We're going to hear a concertino for English horn later this hour.

I love the way that one starts out, the Gypsy Dance from the Huguenots by Giacomo Meyerbeer. It's like really, really fast. You can see this whole troop of dancers rushing out onto stage. And then all of a sudden the tempo changes and it becomes like a little schottish. Anyway, everybody needs a little schottish, I think. The Barcelona Symphony led by Michael Nesterovitz. Hope you're well today. I'm Lynn Warfel. Without further ado, this is a rondo by Nicholas von Kruft. You were thinking of him just earlier today. I know you were.

A Rondo in the Polish Style by Nicholas von Kruft, and Ben Goldscheider was the horn player, Daniel Hill playing piano. To one of the Bach boys we go, Carl Philipp Emanuel, Camerata Baron, led by Thomas Fury, a string symphony in B minor.

Well, the minor key always makes it sound a little fraught with portent, but the String Symphony No. 5 in B minor by Carl Philipp Emanuel Bach, Kammerata Bern, led by Thomas Fury.

This is music from Ermanno Wolf Ferrari. He's born and he died in Venice, but he had a couple of stays in Munich in between. He traveled abroad to study in Munich after studying in Venice and Rome, went to the Munich Conservatory, and that's where really music took over his life, because while he was in Italy, he wanted to be a painter like his father. So when he was 19, he left the conservatory in Munich and went home to Venice, worked as a choral conductor, and a lot of his music just was not well received. So he went back to Munich, where he had more success, but eventually came back home again and settled in Venice. This is his concertino for English horn and orchestra. The orchestra is the Folkwang Chamber Orchestra, and the English horn soloist is Omar Zoboli.

0: English horn player Omar Zoboli and the Folfong Chamber Orchestra, a concertino by Ermanno Wolf-Ferrari.
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0: This is the first movement of Alexander Borodin's Second Symphony.

0: The opening movement of the Symphony No. 2 by Alexander Borodin, and that was the Slovak Radio Symphony Orchestra led by Stefan Gunzenhauser. I'm Lynn Werfel. Hope you enjoy your long weekend.
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Modeste Mussorgsky wrote this music in 1867, but it was rejected by the publishers and never performed during his lifetime. Mussorgsky left behind a lot of debt and several unfinished manuscripts when he died, including Night on Bald Mountain. His friend Nikolai Rimsky-Korsakov hoped to get it published and settle some of Mussorgsky's debts. So he polished up some of the rough edges, tamed some of the violence, and completely rewrote the ending. From APM, American Public Media, this is Performance Today. Mussorgsky's original version is dark and terrifying right to the last measure, which seems pretty on brand for a guy who died screaming, "Woe is me!" We'll hear it in 5 minutes. Also ahead, chamber music by Gustav Mahler. Right now, an excerpt from Mahler's Song of the Earth, called The Drunkard in Spring. If life is a dream, why all this work and worry? I drink all day till I can drink no more.

Tenor Brennan Guillory with The Drunken Man in Spring from Mahler's Das Lied von der Erde. Kenneth Woods led the Orchestra of the Swan. From APM, American Public Media, this is Performance Today, taking you to concerts around the world. I'm Valerie Kaler. Russian composer Modest Mussorgsky wrote a couple of immortal pieces of music, pictures at an exhibition for one, and the piece we're about to hear, Night on Bald Mountain. But some of his colleagues really did not like his music. Tchaikovsky dismissed his work as crude and ugly. And his personal life was no easier. Mussorgsky suffered from the disease of alcoholism. During the first week of March 1881, he suffered a bout of what his doctors called alcoholic epilepsy. He was hospitalized, literally poisoned by alcohol. But instead of seeing this as a wake-up call, he doubled down. He talked somebody into smuggling him a bottle of brandy. And shortly after that, a nurse heard him shout his final words, "All is over. Woe is me."

Modeste Mussorgsky's Night on Bald Mountain. Fabien Gabelle led the French National Orchestra at the Radio France Broadcasting House in Paris. Were you wondering where the church bells were at the end? Sunrise and redemption and relief? Plot twist, the music we just heard was the composer's original vision. When Mussorgsky died, he had a lot of debt and several unfinished compositions, including Night on Bald Mountain. So his pal Nikolai Rimsky-Korsakov put the finishing touches on it, hoping to get it published and settle some of those debts. In addition to finishing touches, Rimsky-Korsakov rewrote the ending, changed the thorny original into something more uplifting. He made it something audiences would like, something that would sell. That's the version we most often hear performed, the one that was cemented into our psyches in Disney's Fantasia. Very interesting to hear Mussorgsky's darker, wilder version of Night on Bald Mountain.

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0: We're about to hear the one and only surviving piece of chamber music, a quartet, written by teenage Gustav Mahler. He was wrapping up his first year of studies at the Vienna Conservatory when he wrote this. As a grown-up composer, Mahler never talked about this piece. Nobody even knew it existed until long after he was gone. His widow, Alma, discovered the music in the 1960s, more than half a century after Gustav had died. And what she found was a piece that foreshadowed the brooding intensity of Mahler's later works as an adult. He'd go on to become the guy who could make a ginormous orchestra sound like it's remembering something overheard from the next room 50 years ago. You can hear the beginnings of that Mahler in this early composition. Let's hear the piano quartet Mahler never spoke of from a concert during the Colorado College Summer Music Festival.

Gustav Mahler wrote that brooding piano quartet when he was just 15 years old. He never talked about the piece, and no one knew it existed until long after his death. Almost half a century after he died, Mahler's widow, Alma, discovered the music and a fragment of a scherzo he'd started writing but never finished. We heard Mahler's piano quartet in A minor from a concert during the Colorado College Summer Music Festival in Colorado Springs, Colorado. John Novacek was at the piano, Laura Frauci played violin, Philip Ying on viola, and Bian Song played cello. If you've ever been curious about how composers come up with their ideas, check out a podcast called Composer's Datebook. 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In a moment, a journey of 1,000 miles begins with one step. Expanding what perfection means begins with a quarter step. 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

Have you ever unlocked a deep nugget of wisdom while doing something very familiar? A workflow, a frame of mind you know so well, and suddenly the whole world shifts? Composer Derek Skye recently wrote a new piece for the Ivala String Quartet, blending elements from many musical traditions into what he calls Afro-Persian classical music. When he fused a Persian microtonal system with the style of a Bach chorale, with all its perfect linear chord changes, he was stunned. He felt an initial tug of resistance, a doubting voice saying, "This new sound could not really be right." At the same time, he was struck by the realization that he found it to be quite beautiful. Skye says, quote, "You're used to a certain type of perfection. That means there are multiple types of perfection. It was in that moment that I was like, this sounds like I'm being freed from the anxiety of perfection, of thinking that perfection can only be one way." Skye named his piece Deliverance, a nod to the freedom from fear and anxiety one can achieve by embracing vulnerability and imperfection. I feel like that's a bit of wisdom we can all be reminded of from time to time. This is Deliverance by Derek Skye, the Ivala String Quartet in concert.

Deliverance by Derek Sky. The Avalos Quartet gave that performance at the Ent Center for the Arts in Colorado Springs, Colorado, part of the Epic Concerts series. Derek Sky says to ears that are used to Western classical music, it might sound like the piece started with a bunch of flat or out-of-tune notes. But those are intentional microtonal pitches from Persian classical music. As the ear gets used to them, Sky hopes they stop sounding like an imperfection and can be seen as an aspect of perfection. Not perfection as a monolith, but rather Sky thinks of multiple types of perfection. And the sounds in his piece are perfect in their own way. Deliverance by Derek Sky.

Our technical director here at PT is Craig Thorson. Jean Barron is our technical producer. Our director of media production and operations is Elizabeth Iverson. 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
1: 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This is SPR Classical.

The first cello concerto written by Dmitri Shostakovich had two sources of inspiration: cellist Mstislav Rostropovich and the concerto written for Rostropovich by Sergei Prokofiev. Hey, imitation's the sincerest form of flattery, right? The cello concerto number 2 by Shostakovich, still inspired by, written for, premiered by Mstislav Rostropovich. But the influence of Prokofiev is way in the rearview mirror. The difference between the two concertos is striking. The first is defiant and fiery. This one is subtler, moodier, funnier, but in a kind of terrifying way. From APM, American Public Media, this is Performance Today. I'm Valerie Kaler. We'll hear the concerto number 2 by Dmitri Shostakovich later this hour. Cellist Gauthier Capuçon plays that odd mercurial concerto by Shostakovich later this hour. Right now, he plays a wistful love song written by Joseph Kosma in 1945. The original was in French, but we know it better by its English title, Autumn Leaves. Gauthier Capuçon joined here by pianist Jérôme Ducrot, who also made this arrangement.

Joseph Kosma's Les Feuilles Mortes, with French lyrics by Jacques Prévert. Johnny Mercer wrote the English lyrics for the song we know in the U.S. as Autumn Leaves. Jérôme Ducrot made that arrangement for cello and piano, and was also the pianist we heard in that performance with Gautier Capucin. More from Capucin ahead, a Shostakovich concerto in Germany. From APM, American Public Media, this is Performance Today. I'm Valerie Kaler. So glad you're here for today's musical adventures and discoveries. On the way this hour, a Van Cliburn competition performance of a Schubert song whose lyrics might have meant more than Schubert thought, and a mercurial moody cello concerto by Shostakovich from a concert in Hamburg. Right now, it's music for 24 strings. To my ear, there is something really special about four classical guitars playing together. You get your pulsing bass line, chords and harmony in the middle, and a nice melody on top. And all with that sort of percussive joy that comes from strings plucked by fingers and fingernails. Here is a great example of that sound. The Newman and Altman guitar duo, joined by Paolo Bellinati and João Luiz. They're playing A Furiosa by Paolo Bellinati, a tribute to the virtuosic street musicians of Brazil.

0: as the Furious Ones. It's called A Furiosa by Paolo Bellinati. And he was part of that ad hoc all-star quartet we just heard. Paolo Bellinati, Joao Luis, with the Newman and Altman guitar duo. That's Michael Newman and Laura Altman. They met at the Aspen Festival and have been performing together as a duo since 1978. They eventually got married and built their professional life as a duo. They're also responsible for a bunch of repertoire for two guitars, having commissioned works from Leo Brower, Lowell Lieberman, Augusta Reed Thomas, and more. The performance we just heard was from a concert at the Americas Society in Manhattan, presented by the New York Guitar Seminar at Manis. That's an annual summertime gathering of guitarists in New York City, taking place every year for more than a quarter century. Founded, by the way, by the Newman and Altman guitar duo. In a moment, you quiet my heart. I mean, you could quiet my heart if you were to come over. 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
0: Next, we're going to hear a song by Franz Schubert, a setting of a poem by Friedrich Rückert. The poem was untitled when Schubert set it, so he used the opening line as the title of his song. You are rest, du bist die Ruhe. You are rest, gentle peace, you are longing, and that which stills it. Rückert later added a title to his poem, Come into my dwelling, which adds a kind of I'll be at peace if I can get you behind closed doors vibe. Schubert's song setting was all tranquility, but Rückert's aftermarket title reveals something a bit more active. The version we're about to hear has no lyrics at all, but Franz Liszt's piano transcription of the song seems to track that progression. Du bist die Ruhe, You Are Rest by Franz Schubert, played by Vitaly Starikov at the 2025 Van Cliburn competition in Fort Worth, Texas.

Franz Liszt's piano transcriptions of Schubert's songs helped spread Schubert's music to audiences who might never have heard the originals. Liszt made 56 Schubert song transcriptions. We just heard his take on Du bist die Ruhe, You Are Rest. Pianist Vitali Starikov played it during his semifinal round at the 2025 Van Cliburn competition. He went on to win the silver medal.

In a moment, a Shostakovich concerto, she said, laughing nervously. 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

When Dmitri Shostakovich wrote his Concerto No. 1 for the legendary Russian cellist Mstislav Rostropovich, he was very upfront about the fact that he'd gotten the idea from Sergei Prokofiev. He said the impulse for his concerto came from knowing and admiring what Prokofiev had done a decade earlier. Not plagiarism, just part of the open ebb and flow of ideas in the world of the arts. Shostakovich went on to write another piece for Rostropovich, and the Cello Concerto No. 2 premiered in 1966. Where the first concerto was defiant and heroic, the second is much more introspective, at least at the beginning, like someone thinking out loud almost. And Shostakovich often treats the solo cello less like a soloist and more like a part of the orchestra. Other instruments often overshadow the soloist in a way that makes the cello seem small and vulnerable. He does let loose later in the piece, including in the second movement. It's based on the song of a street vendor selling pretzels. It is clownishly demented and a bit unsettling. Classic Shostakovich. Another Shostakovich signature move, the crucial role of the percussion section. Xylophone, woodblock, tom-tom, tambourine, snare drum, bass drum, slapstick, whip, timpani. They are so important throughout the entire concerto. I mean, how often do you get to hear a cello in conversation with a bass drum? That's exactly what Shostakovich set up in the first movement of his Cello Concerto No. 2. So intriguing. Let's go to a concert in Hamburg, Germany, to hear the Cello Concerto No. 2 by Dmitri Shostakovich. Gautier Capuçon solos with the NDR Elbphilharmonie Orchestra, Simone Young conducting.

That concerto just kind of runs out of steam at the end, the cello holding a long note while the percussion ticks away underneath. Time continues while human drama fades. One of the things I absolutely love about Shostakovich is his whiplash mood changes. You got your self-important fanfares, your darkly comical dances, lyrical moody cello lines violently interrupted, grotesque marches, and a song about pretzels. Just wow. Gautier Capuçon played the Cello Concerto No. 2 by Shostakovich with the North German Radio Elbphilharmonie led by Simone Young.

0: Our staff here at PT is senior producer Catherine Slusher, producers Megan Oglesby and Kathleen Bradbury, associate producer John Goman, music logger David Kemp, and our classical digital producer is Inez Guanches. 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I'm Valerie Kaler. 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

0: This is the Composer's Datebook for September 4th. I'm John Burge. For ballet lovers, the opening of Tchaikovsky's Swan Lake conjures up tutus. But for old-time movie buffs, this same music triggers memories of many black-and-white films of the 1930s. Back then, the eerie opening measures of Swan Lake served as the main title music for dozens of old Universal Studios thrillers, including the famous 1931 film of Bram Stoker's novel Dracula, starring Bela Lugosi. Ah, the children of the night, what music they make. But on today's date in 1999, at the Telluride Film Festival in Colorado, Tchaikovsky got some competition from Philip Glass. For a special showing of the Bela Lugosi Dracula, Glass wrote a brand new score. Now, beyond the opening Tchaikovsky, the original soundtrack had included very little music. And despite the creepy charisma of Bela Lugosi, the film moved at a ponderous pace. The new Philip Glass score, performed live by the Kronos Quartet, added fresh atmosphere to the familiar old film. In fact, it proved so effective that Glass and the Kronos Quartet took it on tour, accompanying live showings of the old film in Europe and the U.S. Composer's Datebook is produced by APM, American Public Media, in collaboration with the American Composers Forum, reminding you that all music was once new.
1: Welcome to SPR Classical. I'm Henry McNulty. It's just after 3 o'clock, 66 degrees outside our North Spokane studio. Happy to be with you this afternoon, leading up to 6 p.m. and the final episode this week of Exploring Music. Plenty of great music to go before we get there, however. We're going to start off this hour with friend of Mozart, Franz Xaver Dussek, who was in his time the leading composer of instrumental music in Prague. We're going to hear one of his short symphonies, this one in B-flat major, as performed by the Helsinki Baroque Orchestra under Apo Häkkinen.

Symphony in B flat major by Franz Xaver Dussek, a contemporary of Mozart, working primarily in Prague, where he was a great figure in instrumental music, like we just heard. That was performed by the Helsinki Baroque Orchestra under Apo Heikkinen. I'm Henry McNulty. This is SPR Classical. It seems contradictory to be both a minimalist and a maximalist at the same time, but nevertheless, that's how I would describe Philip Glass and his approach to music. I remember seeing him give a lecture here in Spokane, actually, in which he recounted a story where a commissioner of a piece asked him if he could fill more time, if he could make it longer, and he said, "That is not a problem." If you know Philip Glass's music, you know that it is nothing if not repetitive is the wrong word. It is hypnotic and can go on at some length using very small figures repeated and repeated to make a larger whole. That's true also of this violin concerto, Concerto for Violin and Orchestra from 1987. You can almost hear the piano reduction he must have started with coming through even in the textures of the orchestra. We'll hear it performed by conductor Christoph Eschenbach with the Houston Symphony and soloist on the violin Robert McDuffie.

violin soloist Robert McDuffie, alongside conductor Christoph Eschenbach and the Houston Symphony on Concerto for Violin and Orchestra by American composer Philip Glass, a meditative work from 1987. Coming up at 4 o'clock, we'll hear a much more famous and earlier violin concerto that I like to play a few times a year. But before we get there, a quick diversion to another American composer. This is Leonard Bernstein and a selection of dances from the larger ballet section of Fancy Free. It's going to be performed for us in this 1960s recording by the Boston Pops Orchestra under Arthur Fiedler.

Three dance selections from Bernstein's Fancy Free, a larger ballet work, as performed by the Boston Pops Orchestra under Arthur Fiedler. 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I'm Henry McNulty. 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Before we get back to the music, let's take a quick look at the arts calendar for Friday, September 4th. First up, Woven Heritage Opening Reception. 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That's from 4 to 8 p.m. at Front Room Art Gallery, frontroomartgallery.com. And First Friday, The Way I See It. The work in this show consists of primarily still life and constructed reality imagery by photographer Eric Soner. His hope is that the images evoke both an emotional response and intellectual connection, while leaving room for the viewer to explore personal narrative. That's 5 to 9 p.m. at Entropy Gallery, explodingstars.com. And finally, taking a look ahead, Lud Kramer Memorial Concert. 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And for the opportunity to have your event featured on our arts calendar, submit it to our online community calendar at spokanepublicradio.org. It's just after 4 o'clock. I'm Henry McNulty here on SPR Classical. As teased a little bit ago, we're going to go to another violin concerto. I should also like to write a violin concerto. One in E minor runs in my head, the beginning of which gives me no peace. So wrote Felix Mendelssohn to a violinist friend in 1838. That theme he referenced would finally find an outlet in 1845, with the premiere of his concerto in E minor for violin and orchestra. And you'll recognize Mendelssohn's little earworm right away, one of the most famous themes in classical music. We're going to hear it performed by the soloist Joshua Bell, alongside Camerata Salzburg under Sir Roger Norrington, and featuring an original cadenza by the violinist.

0: Violinist Joshua Bell, with his original cadenza for Mendelssohn's Concerto for Violin and Orchestra in E minor, featuring at its beginning that famous theme that bounced around in Mendelssohn's head for so long before it finally found an outlet. Joshua Bell was joined there by Camerata Salzburg, as conducted by Sir Roger Norrington. 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I'm Henry McNulty. 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
0: We're returning to a new-to-our-stacks recording called River of Fire, a project from the Cavatina duo and various guests. In the case of our next piece, that is cellist Brandon Vamos on Stacey Garrip's piece, Romani Songs. Garrip said about the piece that in her research, she was struck by the deep connection Romani have with the natural world, along with the sheer beauty of their music. My piece, she went on to say, focuses on these two aspects, including the use of traditional Romani melodies in the first and third movements. Interestingly, in movement number one, which is called Song from the Twisting Road, that theme was the Romani national anthem. The other movements are Song of the Restless Wind, Song for the Coming Spring, and Song of the Boundless Soul. The instrumentation here is going to be for flute, guitar, and the guest cello.

music of composer Stacy Garrip, Romani Songs, a four-movement work that does include themes from the Romani people, including their national anthem in the first piece. That was the Cavatino Duo on their album River of Fire, joined by one of their guests on the album, Brandon Vamos, on the cello. One more piece this hour on SPR Classical. We're going to Franz Schubert and one of his Opus 90 Impromptus, a set of pieces written near the end of his life. This last one, number 4, is A-flat major, and we're going to hear it performed by the pianist Lili Krauss.

0: solo pianist Lili Kraus, performing an impromptu by Franz Schubert, the fourth that make up his Opus 90, that one in A-flat major.
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0: 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We can also be heard on K205 AH OMAC at 88.9 FM and K262 CR Coeur d'Alene at 100.3 FM. It is 5 o'clock. I'm Henry McNulty, your live and local host here in Spokane. We have one more hour together up until 6 p.m. and exploring music, the final episode this week. We're going to start off the hour with music of Michael Haydn, the less well-known of the Haydn brothers, 5 years the junior of Joseph. He was nonetheless a prolific composer. In fact, in the year 1788, he wrote no less than 6 symphonies. It helps that they're on the short side, but still, that's quite an output. We're going to hear his Symphony in E-flat Major, as performed for us by the London Mozart Players under Matthias Bamert.